How's it going? This is Dion Arcade, your host for the Electro Skate Rink. 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
1: Stardate September 23rd. It's not often that someone hands an astronomer a major discovery, but that's what happened 180 years ago today. German astronomer Johann Galle, the director of Berlin Observatory, received a letter from Urbain Le Verrier. The French astronomer had calculated the likely position of a planet beyond Uranus, which at the time was the Sun's most distant known planet. Galle looked for the new planet that night and found it, the planet Neptune. Le Verrier had calculated that Uranus wasn't orbiting the Sun as expected. He decided that it was being nudged out of position by the gravity of another planet farther from the Sun. He calculated the planet's location, then sent his results to Berlin. British astronomer John Couch Adams had made similar calculations. He passed his results to his own colleagues. One of them searched for the planet and saw it in 1845, but he didn't realize it. So Adams usually is credited as a co-discoverer. But some research in recent years has suggested that his calculations were off, so there's a debate about who discovered the Sun's eighth planet. Appropriately enough, Neptune is at its best this week. It lines up opposite the Sun, so it's closest to Earth and shining at its brightest. But it's so far away that you need a telescope to pick it out. It's not far to the upper right of the bright planet Saturn, which is low in the east at nightfall. More tomorrow. And we have more skywatching tips in Stardate magazine. Details at stardate.org. For the McDonald Observatory, I'm Billy Henry.

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Welcome back to another session of World Beat Adventure. 2 hours of global grooves coming to you from the heart of Magnuson Park here in Northeast Seattle. I'm Mark, your guide on this musical adventure. We've got music tonight from Cuba, Egypt, Nigeria, China, France, the island nations of Sao Tome and Principe, and much more. It's a pleasure to be with you tonight, 7 to 9 p.m. here on Space 101.1 FM and streaming at space101fm.org. Starting the festivities, this is Los Angeles roots reggae artist Rastio doing Air Balloon Dub. Let's get our blood circulating and our heart pumping. Got some funky Afro-Cuban jazz from the mid-70s right here on World Beat Adventure on Space 101.1.

It's World Beat Adventure. I'm Mark with you until 9 o'clock, and I hope you're up and dancing. Had a nice set there of some funky Afro-Cuban jazz. That last track from Costa Rica, the group Combo Guarajo, and a track called Alamo from a 2018 release, Funk for the People. Before that, we had one from Colombia from El Dragón Criollo and Los Kings. It was called Empecemos, or Let's Start, and sounding very much like some Fela Kuti on that one. Before that, from Panama, we had Azquita y su Orquestra Malau doing Curato Bate from 1975, and starting us off at the top of the set, Cuban trombonist Juan Pablo Torres y Algo Nuevo doing the track Con Aji Guajo, a remastered version of that from 1977. Well, keep those chairs and couches moved aside. We're going to continue with some more up-tempo, and we'll move into a little bit more African vibes next. I've got an artist from Zimbabwe, Nazabo Mutizi. This is a brand new track from her called Stop Over. Also features Zigwiton, I believe, on guitar. That's all right here on your community radio station, Space 101.1. It's a show we like to call World Beat Adventure.

We just heard a song from Mexico, in fact, called La Gran La Cumbia, the name of the group, and the track was La Boraguita, and that's from this year, a new single from them. Before that, a Swiss-French duo called Tycora doing a track called Many Lonzo from their 2022 album Rivers from Ogun. And starting us off from Zimbabwe, it was Nasibo Mutizi and Zigwitten doing Stopover, another new EP from them. All right, next up, we head to the capital city of Afrobeat. And I've got new groups popping up all the time. This one's actually a group from 2022 that came together in Lagos. They're called Adedeje. And we're going to hear a track from their Yoruba Odyssey album. This one's called Ori Ni, right here on World Beat Adventure on your community station, Space 101.1.

Mark with you here on World Beat Adventure, and that is music from a French duo known as Iriki. That is the track Te Haut, and it's off of their 2023 album Tropicadelic. Before that, we heard from Climax Orchestra, which consists of the rhythm section from Mali's Amadou and Miriam band. They're based in Paris, and that was the track Matabo, a single from 2020. And before that, going back to 2022, we heard the Lagos, Nigeria group Adedeje doing Ori Ni. Keep in mind, you can find out more about Space 101.1 FM at our website, which is space101fm.org. 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Next, we head to China. We're going to go to southwest China and the Yunnan province, and we're going to listen to some music of the Sani people. And we have the group Manhu from 2020, and we're going to play a track called Ashima. That's right here on World Beat Adventure on Space 101.1.

They are out of France, a trio out of France. That was from their 2025 release, Hirsutes Farfels, and the track Collapso. Before that, we heard from a French quintet with a Korean influence. They were called Bashi Bang, along with Ipko Son, and the track Jangi Treyong from about 5 years ago. And we started off with music out of Southwest China, from the Sani people. That was the group Manhu doing Ashima. You're listening to Space 101.1 KMGP LP FM Magnuson Park. I'm Mark with you here on World Beat Adventure. Thank you so much for joining me. Always a pleasure to play music for you on a Wednesday evening from 7 to 9 p.m. And we've got more global grooves coming for you right now. And we are going to head to the, let's move over to the Atlantic coast, just off of Africa. And we are going to listen to music from the former Portuguese colony that gained independence back in 1975. I'm talking about the islands of São Tomé and Príncipe. We're going to hear a couple of groups going back a ways into the probably the 70s and 80s. And we're going to start off with the group Africa Negra. This is their track Vence Vitoria. Vence Vitoria, right here on Space 101.1.

That's some nice guitar work there on that one, and a whole set of music there from Sao Tome and Principe, islands off the Guinea coast. That last one there was from Sum Alvarino doing Tola Mungi, and that's taken off of an album called Leve Leve, Sao Tome and Principe Sounds from 1970s to the 1980s. Right before that, we jumped around a little bit, went over to Congo for Verkis and La Orchestra Veve doing the track Matinda Komono. Before that, Conjunto Ecuador with Mue de Ploco, and starting us off, it was Africa Negra doing Vence Vitoria. Nice set of music from the Sao Tome and Principe Islands. And we always love hearing from listeners. I've got a couple of listener comments I wanted to read for you. Sherry says, I love Space and donated and listen to it every night while making and having dinner with my family. I love your station and recommended it to everyone. And Eric says, a massive thanks for all that you do with your great music programming and wonderful DJs and their shows. The radio world is a vastly better place with Space on the air / net waves. 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Thank you, Eric, and thank you, Sherry. 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Love to hear from you. Do it today. All right. Coming up next here on World Beat Adventure, I've got a little bit of bluesy, soulful tunes. We'll start off just across the border in Vancouver, BC. This is the group Wooden Horsemen. New track from them called Nothing Set in Stone. That's all right here on World Beat Adventure on your community station, Space 101.1.

This is Mark with you here on World Beat Adventure. Music there out of Brooklyn and I believe New Orleans. That's the Pimps of Joy Time, along with Gitkin on guitar and Carol C on vocals. A track, a new single from 2025 called Oro. Right before that, we headed back to the 70s for music from Saigon Supersound, along with vocalist Connie Kim. That was Lai Loon Tin Yu from Saigon Supersound Volume 1. From London, we had The Family Fortune along with Betty Black doing a cover of the single Cry Me a River, and starting it off, new material from Vancouver, BC, from Wooden Horseman, that was Nothing Set in Stone. 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Next up, I've got some belly dance vibrations, musical form originally from Egypt, but throughout the Arab world, really. Going to head back to the 70s. Let's go to 1977 for a track called Azef El Lal from Tony Frange. That's right here on World Beat Adventure on Space 101.1.

It's a Lebanese singer based in Paris, Yasmin Hamdan, doing I Remember, I Forget. That's a new track from this year. Before that, another Lebanese artist, Zaid Rabani, doing Hello, taken off of a 1979 release, Belly Dance Fever. And starting us off, it was Tony Frange doing Azef El-El from Belly Dance Nights. I want to thank you for tuning in to World Beat Adventure here on this Wednesday evening. Here every Wednesday from 7 to 9 p.m. Coming up at 9, it's DJ 9 with Transcend This Temporal Plane. And then at 10 o'clock, Multicultural Mindsets. And then at 11, it's Electric Waves. That's all here on your Northeast Seattle station, Space 101.1 FM, and heard around the world at space101fm.org. And I'm going to close out with a little bit of soulful boleros, songs of unacquitted love, deceit, and heartbreak. We'll start off with Adrian Quesada, along with Argentinian singer Natalie Claver. This one's called Tu Pudor from this year, off of the album Boleros Psychedelicos 2 from Adrian Quesada. That's right here on World Beat Adventure on Space 101.1.

Swirled Beat Adventure right here on Space 101.1 FM Neighborhood Radio from Magnus and Park. And that was music from Mexico's Natalia Lafourcade along with Spain's Israel Fernandez doing Amor Clandestino. Before that, out of Cuba, Main Ferret and Amparo Sanchez from Spain doing Bolero. And we heard from Adrian Quesada and Natalia Claver doing Tu Poder. Thanks again for listening to World Beat Adventure. I'm Mark. Catch you next week on Wednesday, 7 to 9 p.m., right here on Space 101.1 FM. Take care. We'll see you next week.

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Welcome to Transcend This Temporal Plane. Welcome, friends. It's Space 101.1 KMGP LP FM, Magnuson Park, Seattle. I'm DJ9, and

I'm coming at you live in the space studio tonight with a super groovy playlist called Interpretive Dance. 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

0: These are songs of yearning and of protest, of confrontation and pleading. Some are super smooth, some are very funky, and some are just pure joy. And all can use an interpretive dance accompaniment. I imagine you doing some sort of pacing, catwalking dance around your bedroom or your home, or a shoulder dance with occasional jazz hands if you're maybe in your car. All these songs were made for shaking out, maybe even while screaming out, your excess emotions, your frustrations. Take an hour with me to move your bodies and exercise the little demons hiding in your cracks and crevices. It's the holidays. Prep yourself. Work out some of the stuff you've been holding on to. Get kinetic. Here's La Bianda with I Wanna Be Your Lover.
1: Make contact.

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A street kid gets arrested. 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He got out 3 years from now just to commit more crime. A businessman is caught with 24 kilos.

It's Transcend This Temporal Plane. On Space 101.1, the theme tonight is interpretive dance. You just heard The Silvers with Stay Away From Me. Before that, White Lines by Grandmaster Flash and the Furious Five. You heard Parquet Courts with Tenderness, XTC with Statue of Liberty, Your Woman by Whitetown, and I Want to Be Your Lover by La Bionda. I hope you have ruminated just enough here in any invasive and maybe even subconscious, unhelpful thought processes. Let those bad behaviors and patterns go. This is your kick in the pants. A light turning on in the dark. If something is not serving you, you may have more control than you've realized. Here I am telling you, you don't have to do that reactive behavior that brings you so much strife. You don't have to take that other person's behavior personally. You don't have to frame the situation the way you've decided to frame it, and you can always change the narrative you've decided on when you decided why something is the way it is. You have so much power. Here's Get the Funk Out My Face by the Brothers Johnson.

That was Pasta by Angie McMahon. Whoa, I've been listening to that song a lot lately. It's Space 101.1, and it's Transcend This Temporal Plane, winding down our interpretive dance set. Hey, did you know that interpretive dance seeks to translate human emotions, conditions, situations, or fantasies into movement and dramatic expression? All music is interpretive. Why not bring your body into it and make it even more immersive? Before Angie McMahon, you heard Cat Power with Crossbones Style. I included that song here because the video, music video for that song has a really good interpretive dance. If you haven't seen it, check it out. And before that, Sonic Youth with Bull and the Heather. Luscious Jackson with Naked Eye. How'd you like that little trifecta there? Before that, Take Me Away by Peace Cult. And the set started with Pantayo. That's VVV, They Lie. Let's see. If you'd like to learn more about the station, visit space101.org. 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I'm DJ Nine, and I will have a new show for you next week as well. Pour the eggnog, because you better believe it will be holiday-themed. And I've got one last song to send you off with. It's from friend of the station, Darksoft, whose excellent new album, Beigeification, is out now. Here's the single, It Is What It Is, which made its home on the interpretive dance playlist because the music video features a repetitive and simple little meditative dance. You should check it out. Here is Darksoft with It Is What It Is.

This is Space 101.1 KMGP LP FM Magnuson Park. Hey there, this is Dion Arcade, and I'm back with another episode of the Electro Skate Rink. Today, I'm going to start off with like some funky grooves by one of my favorite artists, Jamiroquai. Kind of get warmed up for today's kind of disco-y type set. So here it is, Little L by Jamiroquai.

Man, that was quite the warm-up. Whew. That last one, Canned Heat. Yeah, that was a really good one. That was all Jamiroquai, except for this last one. This was a remix by Dimitri from Paris. It was edited by him. But yeah, that last one was called Canned Heat. The one before that, Don't Give Hate a Chance. Time Won't Wait. And then started off with Little L. When I first listened to Jamiroquai, it was interesting because I thought they were like a 70s, 80s band group, but come to find out they were like a 90s group during the jazz acid fusion era. And man, I just really love their stuff. I really like how they kind of brought back that vibe. Such good music, such good music. Well, we're already kind of in the disco phase right now. So here comes this next song called Welcome to the Disco by Young Bae and Macross 8299.

What a set. All right, I'm going to go through this list really quick. That was a bit of a long one. So that last one was, of course, the popular must-play song at every wedding, September by Earth, Wind & Fire. But this is the remix by Fats and Small. I think it's my favorite remix. Before that, that was Fun Tonight by Macross, 8299. Anita, Strawberry Station. Dance Dance by Inglewood, and Dance Dance is kind of funny. It kind of reminds me of like a Jeopardy or The Price is Right type of thing to it. I always think that's a pretty funny song. Then there was Disco Inferno by SZA, and then at the top it was Welcome to the Disco by Young Bae and Macross, 8299 again. And by the way, if you're feeling generous at all and loving the music here, why don't you go to space101.1.org and contribute to a little donation. 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Okay, we're going to keep it rolling with Move Your Feet by Junior Senior.

That was Hot Chance by Sklu Toyama. And the one before that was Deep Down by Al Locke and Move Your Feet, Junior Senior. This next one, I feel like I gotta play, thanks to a friend of mine. It kind of reminds me of Da Punk, and I feel like I'd do a disservice to my buddy if I didn't play this particular song. It's called All Night Forever by Twerp, here on Space 101.1.

Alrighty, I think this is going to be wrapping up today's show. That was some back-to-back Daft Punk sounding stuff. That was Big City by Oliver. And again, the one before that was All Night Forever by Twerp. Fun fact about Dion Arcade, he really likes Daft Punk. Kind of one of my inspirations of being a DJ and doing this whole thing. You know, when I first heard them, and I heard it through Kanye West's Harder, Better, Faster, Stronger, I was like, man, this song sounds really good. And I had no idea it was a cover or a remix of Daft Punk's Harder, Better, Faster, Stronger. And when I looked into it and I discovered their albums, their music, especially their one album, Alive, 2007, Live, oh man, I just immediately fell in love with the duo. They're just so good. It just really broke my heart when they ended the band and broke up, but everything has to come to an end, unfortunately, but they ended off good. And I'm going to wrap up this show with a Daft Punk song. Thank you for listening. I'm Dion Arcade, and this is the Electro Skate Rink here on Space 101.1 Magnuson Park.

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My name is Jason Cavanis, with you as always, and tonight we are getting a nice range of stuff that also coalesces within the ambient dub techno

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You've got it tuned into Electric Waves here on Space 101.1 FM. Just heard Dravier and Ryan Wick, the track Field Crimes, trance edit from their IDS sound system collaboration on Jungle Jim Records, put out this past summer. Right before that was New York's Eden Aurelius and the track Acquiescence, which opens her new Entre Nous album on Shortspan. Currently writing up a review of that for Inverted Audio. Really one of my top releases of the year, and we'll definitely be hearing more from that record. Before that was Groove Ritual from Kana Haraway from Shortspan's Short Tracks compilation, put out in December of 2025. And Kana Haraway runs the Cochlear record label, which we have featured on the show plenty of times. And then we started off the show with V. Christoph and the track Blind Valley from the Gateway to the Living World cassette on Jungle Jim Records, forthcoming in early October. And let's just dive into the next set. We've got a lot of tracks left. Hopefully we'll have time to play all of them. But just a quick plug for the station. Check us out at space101fm.org. Not sure if it's been fully announced, but we are doing another birthday bash where a bunch of our DJs will be broadcasting live on a Sunday from morning to night. And I did it last year. Unfortunately, I'll be out of town this year, but quick plug for that. I think we should be probably doing a full announcement pretty soon, but hopefully I didn't spoil anything. But anyways, let's jump into the next set. We got a brand new one from Loidus, a.k.a. Brian Leeds, or Huerco S. This one's coming from the triple LP from the Toolkit of Lovers, forthcoming on Incienso Records. This is Toe Lift from Loidus. And once again, you've got it tuned into Electric Waves here on Space 101.1 FM.

No, put him back on. I want to talk to him. He just did.

This is Space 101.1 FM. Electric Waves with you for another 10 or so minutes as we head towards the midnight hour. That was Bicep out of Belfast with the track Keep Keep from their Vision of Love EP, the inaugural release on their Feel My Bicep imprint. Before that, we heard Lithuania's Seaport Sistema and the track For Real from his Say It cassette on 100% Silk. He's got a new one, Body Needs, coming out in early October. And as we said earlier, kicked off this last set with Loidis, aka Huerco S, with the track Toe Lift from the upcoming From the Toolkit of Lovers LP. Which arrives in late October from Incienso Records. And we've got time for two more tracks. We're going to hear one from Seattle's very own Quad and Robbie's Tune from the two-track EP that he put out on Mediator Music out of the UK. And then we will close out with a nice chill track from Valencia, Spain's Minim, and the track Els Aramontes from the El Pez del Mon cassette, forthcoming on Not Not Fun. And as always, thank you for tuning in. 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We'll be back next week, right here on Space 101.1 FM, closing out with Quad and Minim.

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Nangyen def, man la Sukai from Gambia, yenenge deklu Space 101.1.

green leaf with the cut off. I'm straight, so listen to the play-by-play, day by day. Rolling in my four with 16 switches. And got sounds for the

0: It's your Duchesne. But let the Chevrolet slide as I dip and make a trip to the south side. Yeah.
1: Rolling in my 6'4".
0: What all the saying?

Hey, it's John. Yes, that John. Calling from the disputed and often contested border between Roosevelt and Ravenna. On the Roosevelt side, we listen to Space 101.1.

This is what you get. This is what you want. This is what you get. This is what you want. This is what you get.

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Don't worry, I won't judge if you sing along.

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He bid me come out. How could I say no? 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

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I'm Brandon Sparks, and on The Walk-Up, we'll take a lineup from baseball history and attempt to create the perfect set of songs for those players. 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

0: Good morning. I'm Walt from the View Ridge neighborhood. 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

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I'm loving you. 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
4: Yeah.

Hey, it's Matt from East Lake. And remember, in a tough world, a challenging time, music keeps us all together. Keep rocking, Space Crew.

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2: All opinions expressed on air belong to the show host and or guests and are not necessarily the opinions of Space, the City of Seattle, or any of its elected or appointed officials. 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Listener discretion is advised.
3: May Melissa Catt created the installation Karmic 2 in 2021 for the Jack Straw New Media Gallery.

When a person stepped inside the gallery at Jack Straw Cultural Center, you would notice that it's dimly lit. And once you enter and allow your eyes to adjust, you would realize that it's lit by screens and blue lights. And if you start to notice, the blue lights are actually black lights, and certain things in the gallery glow. And what I wanted the viewer to experience was like a different sense of perception, an altering sense of perception, and also looking at things literally in a new light. I thought a lot about how I wanted to show ad space, how I wanted to show and critique advertising. I also wanted to show and critique like how Asian bodies are viewed in the media. And so what you'll see when you enter is you'll see three sculptures. Two of them are a vintage porn magazine that are cut out by laser. And then you'll see a sculpture, which is a clear case that encompasses those cutouts from the magazine. And so the sculptures that are the magazines are encased by a clear frame, but it also is attached to the UV lights. And the UV lights are there to shine, like shine through the back so that you would see the illuminated cutouts. So what I did was I took horror movies, posters that are of the 90s, Taiko's Pikachu, and superimposed them onto these magazines. And so once you enter the exhibition, you'll see the cutout of the movie posters lit through the magazine. The largest screen in the gallery is a piece called Horror and Its Universe. I had the pleasure of making music for it here at the Jack Straw Cultural Center. I also was able to expand on a larger piece of performance that I did in 2020. So there are three parts to the larger piece of Horror and Its Universe. First, there is the intro, which is a music, and then it ends with the outro, which is actually the music to a theme song of a 90s Taiko's soap opera in Thailand.

0: When I was younger, my grandmother would wake me up to school by playing this, like, Pikachu, like, ghost soap opera for me to, like, wake up to. And so that's just been embedded in my brain. And so the theme intro of that soap opera was, like, 4 minutes long. And through the residency here, I was able to recreate it with the engineers here. And so in Horror and its universe, the song that we created here were under a minute, but we reversed it just using that, like, horror movie convention of, like, the devil is, like, talking when you play things backwards, I guess. And then Horror and its universe starts the actual performance. Horror and its universe is a performance where I pretend to give a lecture on Zoom about Southeast Asian horror movies. And throughout the piece, online ads start to come up. And these online ads start to specifically point to certain events in time during the horror of 2020 and 2021 COVID-19 pandemic. And so as you go throughout the piece, you're entertained, you're kind of like being swept into certain things, certain ads. And then eventually you'll enter, like, the Zoom bomb. That is, like, ad space times 800.
1: Pop is an 8-bit game where you play as a Thai food delivery boy and his fight for survival during the COVID-19 pandemic.
0: Wow.
1: You need to deliver the food to the customers by dodging cars and obstacles.
0: No.
1: Watch out for the baddies, the Karens, and the girl boss.
0: And then you come out of it to realize that this was a class for ghosts learning how to haunt humans, right? So it, like, goes, it follows that horror convention of, like, at the end, it's revealed that everyone's a ghost.
2: I sat down with May in the Jack Straw Studios to talk about the conception and evolution of this installation, as well as its themes, from movie ghosts and monsters to the real-life horrors of racism and misogyny.
3: When I first came in and was checking out your piece in the gallery, I was really struck by the history of it and how it all began. It began in 2019, is that right?
0: So this piece went all the way back in 2019. I'd say 2018, when I did a new fellowship at Open Signal in Portland, Oregon. There, I was able to propose that I would like to watch Thai horror movies for one whole year and then do an immersive installation about it. And during this whole fellowship, I was able to watch Thai horror movies in contemporary kind of era, like in the 2000s and before that, which is like the 90s, like the B movies and things like that. I also was able to have a mentor who was a Thai art historian and curator. And because of that, he really pointed me towards reading a lot about the history of movies, but also, like, read about media theories and race theories and gender and all that. So in the first exhibition in Karmic One, I realized that there were a lot of brutalized femme and female Asian bodies that were displayed. And that was the horror of it. I specifically and intentionally in Karmic One did not want to show the gore of it. I didn't feel like re-showing that would be honorable.
3: Mm-hmm.
0: And so what I did instead was I start to critique certain things. So in Karmic One, I took a lot of snapshots of monks inflicting violence onto ghosts, right? And that also started to show, like, Buddhist propaganda that Thailand was beginning to have. And as you see, like, the current events with Thailand today, there are a lot of democracy protests. And so I'm starting to see some sort of political, religious propaganda in those movies. I also did this one piece where I captured sunrises and sunsets in horror movies to talk about reincarnation and birth and death and rebirth, just to look at things in a more non-Abrahamic timeline.
3: I'm so intrigued by the fact that as an artist, you're taking work, and as you continue in these explorations and as they blossom and unfold, you're also continuing that work forward in response to what's happening around you in the world and responding to those explorations for, you know, the initial project that goes back to Karmic One. There are some specific events that you mention as being part of the inspiration for Karmic Two. Can you talk about what some of those other events were?
0: Yes. During the COVID-19, you can see the rise of anti-Asian xenophobia and racially motivated hate crimes against those who are of Asian descent. They would mock and discriminate and use words such as the Chinese virus or the Kung Flu. And most throughout my life, these kind of anti-Asian statements are usually dismissed and aren't considered, like, that's not that racist. Come on, like, have a joke. And there's, like, a rage inside of me that I hold back, right? Because you don't want to be seen as the angry person of color. You don't want to be seen as the angry woman of color. And you kind of have to, like, go under the radar sometimes to get to where you need to be. And sometimes, as an Asian woman, like, there's a risk of gender violence that's directed towards you. Besides that, the increase in anti-Asian violence, one other event, unfortunate event, was the 2021 Atlanta shooting, where a gunman was able to take 8 lives and 6 of them were Asian women. They were blamed because they incite his sexual addiction. There is a link to that and the gender violence that Asian women face every day. We're gaslit to downplay, such as being infantilized, right? Treating Asian women as if they're children. And so I think that what really made me go towards the adult magazine, because, like, the racism was so blunt. And, like, when I picked up those magazines, I realized how triggered I was by just holding that, and how I realized that, like, certain generation view me this way.
3: What's it like to create this kind of work right now where maybe there are more people who are finally stopping and observing and listening and really hearing it? What's it like to create work in this moment?
0: There's a lot of emotions that go through me daily, just understanding that people are not denying racism anymore like they did during the post-racial Obama era.
3: Mm-hmm.
0: And then seeing, like, works that should have been talked about 10 years ago finally getting their dues and respect, but also seeing a lot of appropriation of those kind of cultural works as well, or people who should have been in the meetings, who relate to the meetings about racism, like, taking over decades-long projects or ideas from people of color or Black women. It like, gives me a lot of feelings of, like, resentment a little bit.
3: Mm-hmm.
0: But also, like, I am grateful that these conversations about race and gender and so many other things are being talked about and not covered up with, like, a coexist bumper sticker anymore. So I'd say, yeah, a lot of mixed emotions. But there's a lot of work to do still.
3: I often wonder, as we're in the midst of this shifting cultural awareness within the United States, about sort of what stories are coming forward and what are sort of coming forward, but maybe still on the outside. I feel like one of the things that's happening right now is we say, you know, BIPOC or POC, and we're sort of, I say we as the perspective of a white woman, and that we're still lumping people in together when there is such a broader experience beyond what it is to be BIPOC or POC.

0: other communities, such as, you know, the brutalization of Asians by ICE, for example, that has been going on throughout, I mean, the Trump era, but also before that, beyond that, right? That has always been there, but we don't really hear about it as much as, like, food microaggressions or, you know, like, what's called, like, the lunchbox politics, which is, like, the mainstream Asian-American conversation that's usually about food or, like, you know, the microaggression of, like, where are you from, right? There are definitely things affecting Southeast and South Asians communities. And I'd say ICE is a pretty big one.
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0: Are we being haunted right now? What's going on?
1: The Thought Blogger D-Platform takes it to another level. Be the talk of the town at your next protest.
3: Before you began your fellowship in watching all of those movies, would you have classified yourself as a person who is a fan of horror movies?
0: Absolutely not.
3: Absolutely not. Oh, okay. And so what was the impetus for taking the time to really immerse yourself in those?
0: The reason for me wanting to immerse myself in horror movies was because I really wanted to trace back this ghost, like this ghost, Pikusu. And basically, you know, she exists as a folklore. Mm-hmm. She's a vampiric, cannibalistic, floating head with intestines flying. So her story was that she was a Cambodian princess who was married to a Thai prince, and she was caught having an affair with a soldier. And so they were going to burn her. But before they did, she went to a witch who gave her a potion that would protect her from the fire. However, it didn't work out in time. So her head and her intestines and guts were protected, but not her entire body. So the reason I wanted to trace myself back through horror movies first is because there's a language barrier for me to read Thai text to, like, learn more about her. Mm-hmm. And she has existed throughout Thai media, kind of like forever, right? Like through oral tradition. But now you see her in like 60s movies to like 90s movies, like the 2000s, where she like has romance and like a boyfriend like movie or something like that.
3: There's so much thematically in this work that's about ghosts and monsters. And I think that there are times where those terms are synonymous and times when they don't have as much overlap. Can you talk about how ghosts and monsters are either the same or different within the context of this piece?
0: Yeah, I see them like on the same spectrum, and sometimes I use them interchangeably. But I would say like the monsterization happens with most ghosts. So ghosts usually in media is like the once human, no longer human. Usually when it comes to, like, ghosts seeking revenge, women seeking revenge, especially, like, the monstrous feminine, it's, like, the woman coming back for revenge because she didn't have the power in her living mm-hmm. life, right? So I would say Pikusu is also a monster. She's a ghost, but she's also a monster, right? So when you look at monsters, they usually hold certain social control. They're like a social construct to control the masses. So, for example, in Pikusu, like, you know, back then it's like, okay, she's like attracted to like filthy things. So like be clean so that you don't invite like a plague into your village or something, right? And like these fears are kind of like mapped throughout ghost stories or like monster stories. So, for example, I notice a lot of like zombie movies that are like related to like biohazard like mm-hmm. things and it's like, okay, so what's the fear then, right? And then to kind of like look at the monsters in our everyday life, it's

0: like, who do we object? Who do we, like, cast away? Who do we blame? Who do we, like, fear? You know, and you can look that with the lens of xenophobia and things like that. And it's like, okay, like, the immigrants are, like, the hot fear right now in America, mm-hmm. like brown people, I guess. And, you know, just to connect it back to the Georgia shooting, it's like Asian women, like the desire for them.
1: Right. That there's no onus on the person who is doing the desiring, right? That we are othering and saying, well, the desire that is evoked in me by Asian women, that's the monster. Is that sort of the framework that you're talking about?
0: Yeah, it's like I have the desire to fetishize. Like I'm actively fetishizing. And I fear that desire and I have the fear of that desire. Like, and I have to punish someone else and take lives, right?

0: as part of Karmic 2 here, this story being about teaching ghosts how to go out and haunt, right? How to fulfill their ghostly destiny.
1: Yeah.
0: And incorporating that with the idea of who's creating the monsters or what structures are creating monsters, right? What is it that you would say is making the ghosts rather than just being like, I'm just going to hang out and be a presence? What is that thing?
1: I can't. Wait.
0: That is saying, no, what your purpose is, ghost, is to go out and terrorize.
1: Yeah. And so I'm glad you mentioned that up. Like, what's the point of this class, right? Like, so what I mentioned in the Zoom class was this question of, like, where do ghosts go when they die, right? Like, so the idea of, like, cosmology of, like, what's the end existence of ghosts? And so that kind of, like, ties into what kind of started this project is, like, karma. Like, what is, like, the karmic balance to life, right? And so, like, I'd say, like, from what I was taught growing up in, like, a Thai household and, like, kind of, like, has, like, a Buddhist kind of undertone is, like, you balance out karma by doing good deeds, right? So you, like, balance out karma for your ancestors by doing good things in their name. But also, like, the idea of ghosts, like, upping their karma is, like, taking away the injustices in the world.
0: Ah.
1: So, you know, paranormal punishments was mentioned in there, right? karmic justice, really. Like, that's what that Zoom class was about. Like, it's steering you into karmic justice, and these are the ways that you can go about it. And in the end, they mentioned, like, okay, some of you are here because of femicide. Some of you are here because of, like, state-sanctioned violence, right? Mm-hmm. Like, there are these things that has harmed you in the world. And so just kind of, like, leaving that off, like, what can you do to balance out karmic justice?
0: Haunt the folks.
1: Yeah.
0: Who've made the world terrible.
1: Haunt the oppressors, you know? Like, I'm totally down for that.
0: May Melissa Katz's installation, Karmic 2, was created through the Jack Straw New Media Gallery Residency Program. Podcast interviewer is Alyssa Keene. 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Engineer is Joel Maddox. 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

0: Hello and welcome to Exploring Magnuson Park. I'm your host, Benjamin Warren. On this show, I'll be interviewing organizations located in and associated with Magnuson Park to learn more about who they are, what they do, and how you can get involved. Today, I have Bridget Sweeper Dolan from the Good Times Project with me. Bridget, thank you so much for being here.
1: Thank you for having me, Benjamin.
0: Well, if you could just start us off and give our listeners a little bit about what your role is at the Good Times Project and how you got started there.
1: Absolutely. My current role is executive director, but I actually started with the organization as a volunteer in 2010. I tried to help however I could and found some interesting ways, including driving kids from the airport that were visiting us from Alaska. And then I started helping with the gala planning. That's our biggest fundraiser, which actually happens in April, joining the board of directors. And in 2018, we had a leadership transition, and I had the opportunity to become the interim executive director. In May of 2019, I was named the executive director, and I've been that ever since.
0: All right. That is great. So decent amount of time working with the Good Times Project in a variety of roles. And as our listeners may have picked up, referred to you as Sweeper. All of the staff at the Good Times Projects have those nicknames. How did you get your nickname, and how are those nicknames decided for staff?
1: My nickname is Sweeper. When we are at program, we call them camp names. And I have played soccer since 1982, since I was 5 years old. And most of the positions in soccer have been in defense, and one of them is called Sweeper. More recently, I actually started to curl. And there is a position called, or a job called, sweeper in curling as well. The nicknames came about because we started hosting our camps at Camp Sealth on Vashon Island, and it was one of their traditions that they had, and we just borrowed it and kept it. But it's one of those things that really helps keep the magic of our programs. The kiddos that come to our programs don't know our real names, and that's kind of a fun thing.
0: Well, that is perfect, and that does sound like a lot of fun for the campers, and a perfect nickname for you, or camp name, being part of soccer activities as well as curling most recently. Well, moving on to the Good Times Project as a whole, could you give kind of a brief overview of the organization and how it got started?
1: Sure. The Good Times Project was created in 2013 to continue the legacy of Camp Good Times. Camp Good Times is a pediatric oncology summer camp experience for children affected by childhood cancer. It began in 1983, and since 2013, we have grown to programming opportunities year-round. Our mission is to create caring spaces for children and families affected by pediatric cancer to help them connect and for kids to just be kids.
0: It is an incredible organization offering those opportunities, those activities and programming for families affected by childhood cancer. And with the Good Times Project, I saw on your website that kind of the heart of the organization are your camp programs. What are your camp programs? I know there's several of them, but what is kind of the overview of those camp programs?
1: Yeah. Camp Good Times is our biggest program, and it happens twice a summer, and they are week-long traditional summer camp sessions. It's for children who are receiving treatment for cancer, their survivors, and what's unique to us is their siblings are invited as well. And it's for children ages 8 to 17. We also have a single-day camp experience called Mini Camp that takes place during Camp Good Times for kiddos ages 5 to 7. In August, we host a kayak adventure camp for young adult survivors ages 18 to 25, and we kayak through the San Juan Islands. And then a few years ago, we started hosting two weekend programs in the winter, one called You and Me Retreat and one called Sibling Ski Camp. As Sibling Ski Camp kind of states, we go skiing, and it is siblings of cancer patients or survivors, and they're ages 11 to 17, and we take them up to White Pass to go skiing. And then the You and Me Retreat we have on Vashon Island, and it's an opportunity for families to choose one adult and one child to come and have a weekend together. One of the things that happens when families are faced with cancer is it kind of splits the family. One part of the family might be at the hospital or a clinic with treatment a lot, and the other part might be at home. And so this provides an opportunity for reconnection between family members.
0: So a lot of unique opportunities, sounds like, kind of have something for an entire family, a wide range of ages. And as you mentioned, kind of that split that might happen as some family members are in the hospital, and bringing them together for these camp experiences. For individuals who may be going through this situation, what does the registration process look like? How do they get involved in these camps as a family?
1: Yeah, we have a great relationship with nurses and social workers and a lot of medical people at Seattle Children's and Mary Bridge. So there's a lot of word of mouth as families are going through their cancer journey. There's also some great connections on Facebook, families that are dealing with cancer that share our information, which is fantastic. We also post it on Facebook and Instagram. Most of the information is on our website, and that's where they start the registration process, is on our website. For every program, there is either a short registration form, or for a program like Camp Good Times, it's a little bit longer because they have to share a lot of things because they are with us for 7 days. But all of it can be found at our website.
0: With the camp programs and that registration process, what is the website and when does that registration process start?
1: Sure. Now, our website is www.thegoodtimesproject.org. And our registration for our biggest program, Camp Good Times, and the other summer programs, the Kayak Adventure Camp and Mini Camp, usually open in February, late February, and we continue to receive applications through April. And we then reach out to families to let them know if there's space and what we might need from them so they can come to the programs that happen in June, July, and August. For the winter camping experiences, those things, the applications go live, I think, in November for the program that is in February, which is Sibling Ski Camp, and then the applications for You and Me Retreat go live, I believe, in December, and You and Me Retreat happens in March. And again, all those dates, we update those dates as much as we can on our website, and then again on Facebook, we push that information out.
0: All right. So again, that website is thegoodtimesproject.org. So it sounds like we're kind of right in the middle of all of these programs, the camps, the registration process. By the time we have this episode airing, I think we will probably have missed some of that registration process for the summer camps. For folks who are looking to find out maybe more information about those summer camps or to look into the registration process for some of the upcoming events, maybe those winter events, website you mentioned is a good place to start. Is there a phone number they can call? And you also mentioned Facebook. Are there other social media sites that you'd recommend folks check out if they want more information?
1: Yeah, I think we're most active on Facebook, but we have just reignited our Instagram. Our office phone number is 206-556-3489. We also sometimes post on LinkedIn if anyone's looking there as well. But the website and giving us a call would probably be the best bet to get more information.
0: Well, a lot of opportunities there with those camp programs. But I know that the Good Times Project is so much more than that. What other programs or services are you offering through the Good Times Project?
1: Yeah, we strive to create opportunities for our families to connect with each other so that they're able to talk about their experiences if they want to, and to have opportunities for the kids to just be kids. So we take advantage of any kind of connections we might have and relationships to create programs for our kiddos. So in the past, we've done a cooking class with local chefs for some of the teenagers that we have in our programming. The Granite Curling Club in North Seattle has hosted us for the last 3 years for a curling event where their junior team will teach all their families how to curl, which is where I learned how to curl. It's pretty fun. Argosy Cruises hosts us for a holiday cruise during the Christmas ships, which is a lot of fun. We also spend a day at the Pumpkin Patch. And then there's also a racetrack in Shelton, Washington, that invites our families to come down, and the race car drivers will take kids in their fancy cars around the racetrack, not at 100% speed, but more like 80% speed. And the kids and the parents love that one too.
0: Those sound like so much fun, such really great experiences, as you said, for kids to be kids. And it sounds like they go kind of throughout the year, again, a variety of experiences for children and their families. Is the registration process similar to the camps? Is it through the website? And how far in advance should folks be looking for information about those programs?
1: Yes. So most of the information is, or all the information is through the website, and the registration process is there as well. We will send out, on Facebook, we'll send out registration links when they're live. We try to share the information with our community at least a month to 2 months before some of the single day opportunities happen. We generally know the dates of the bigger camps a year in advance, so that information is out there as well.
0: With the Good Times Project, what is your connection to Magnuson Park?
1: Our office is located in Magnuson Park. This is where we do our program planning, so a lot of meetings with all of our volunteers and our board of directors, and we have 5 staff that spend time here. We actually do our programming, as we've talked about, at different locations, but this is our headquarters of the organization.
0: Do you have other facilities throughout Seattle or Washington State that you work out of?
1: We don't have any facilities that we call our own. We have relationships with different camps where we host the program. So we go to Vashon Island for Camp Good Times and the You and Me retreat, and we are able to use the space at Camp Burton, which is a gorgeous spot. And then, like we said, White Pass and San Juan Islands are some of the spots we go. And then otherwise, it's businesses and tourist places in the Pacific Northwest, mostly Western Washington.
0: Some connection to kind of the greater Seattle, greater Washington State area, but headquartered with your office here in Magnuson Park, which is always great to hear. For that office location, do you know why it was chosen to be in Magnuson Park?
1: Yeah. Well, we love the park. It's really nice to be able to just walk out and have a beautiful park around you. We also understand the city's priority to rent to nonprofits, and that was really appealing to us as we were looking for space. It's allowed us to have a bigger space than we probably could if we were renting in downtown Seattle or somewhere else. And we also like the proximity to Seattle Children's. We have a lot of great relationships with medical providers at Seattle Children's. The children and families that we serve are children who are treated at Seattle Children's, Mary Bridge, and some other clinics in Seattle, as well as children that live in Alaska that come down to Seattle for treatment. So it's really nice to have that proximity to Seattle Children's.
0: It is always great to hear kind of that focus from the city of Seattle on nonprofit organizations and bringing them into Magnuson Park. It's really the reason why this show was created, because we really do have that community of nonprofit organizations in the park. So it's great to hear that that is the focus, and that I get a chance to learn more about these organizations and introduce them to our listeners who might be familiar with the park, but not necessarily that it is kind of this home for so many incredible organizations. For those of you who are just

0: to go to any of our camps. So fundraising is a big portion of what we do. The Good Times Gala will be on April 22nd this year, and it's held in downtown Seattle, and it's an amazing event. We have about 250 of our supporters that come together. We have an auction in the space during our reception. We partner with different wineries and breweries to provide tastings during that reception time. We play some games. Everybody gets dressed up. And then we do have a traditional live program where we have a live auction. We auction off some different trips and some fun experiences. And then we do a raise the paddle where our supporters have the opportunity to donate straight to the organization and not purchase anything while they're doing that. And then we do some dancing afterwards because that's a very fun camp, good times kind of thing to do.
1: Now, for the event, for the gala, with it being so soon after this episode is going to air, what does registration look like? If folks hear this episode and they want to register, will they have time to do so? And does that registration close? And what would that process look like if they are interested in attending?
0: I think that if they were interested in attending the reception, we would be able to make that happen, being so close to the date of the gala. And that information will be on our website. The cost for our reception ticket is $125. Otherwise, if people are interested in giving because a gala sounds fun, we do have a donate page on our website. So that's thegoodtimesproject.org/donate. And they could just put in the notes that it was in lieu of attending the gala. And then we would make sure that they're on the list for next year to share that information earlier.
1: Good Times Project accepts financial contributions. Outside of financial contributions, in-kind donations, volunteer opportunities, what do those look like?
0: Yes, all of the above, please. We do have lots of things we need at Camp Good Times. So we have created an Amazon wish list that can be found on our website. Go to our website. And that has a lot of the supplies that we need to provide Camp Good Times during the summer. We also, speaking of the gala, we're also looking for, in the future, auction items. So whether that's bottles of wine, tickets to the Sounders, the Seahawks, anything you're comfortable sharing that we could auction off to raise funds would be amazing. I think I mentioned there's only five of us on staff, and we are charged with planning and raising money and running the organization as a whole. But in order to actually do our programs, we need volunteers, lots of volunteers. And our biggest need is Camp Good Times. It is a commitment of 9 days that includes staff training. The children are with us for 7 of those days. And there's 1 week in June and 1 week of July of Camp Good Times. And so that's our biggest need. If anybody is interested in getting involved, again, go to our website and the application is there. If by chance the application is closed, they can reach directly out to us because we're always looking for volunteers. So if the opportunity, if it fits and we're past a deadline, we will make it work.
1: That website, again, is thegoodtimesproject.org. With those in-kind donations, the materials, and that wish list, are there any that are most needed? What is something that you're typically in need of for your programs?
0: Right. Blue tape. We always need blue tape. Band-aids, small first aid kits, things that you would need if you have 110 8 to 17-year-olds around, books for our library. Every year we have a different theme, so some of the items change. This year, Camp Good Times' theme is Good Times Time Machine, and so we are traveling through time and into the future as well. So on that Amazon wish list, I'm sure that our camp director has put a ton of creative needed things there.
1: Again, thegoodtimesproject.org. To find out ways to contribute financially, those in-kind donations, material goods, and also volunteer opportunities. So plenty of ways for folks to contribute to the Good Times Project, whether that's the financial donations, the in-kind or material donations, and it sounds like a lot of opportunities to volunteer. Are there any other ways that folks might be able to get involved with the Good Times Project?
0: One of our biggest needs is just to share awareness.

0: that we have programs for children and families affected by cancer. So in your regular life, if you know of someone that is dealing with pediatric cancer that might be able to benefit from our programs, sharing that information would be extremely helpful. And it would probably give us a little bit more exposure than just going through the hospitals and the clinics. So it would be much appreciated.
1: Well, I know looking at the website, one of the ways that folks might be able to get the word out about the Good Times Project is through the swag store. Can you tell us more about the swag store and what folks might be able to find there?
0: Yeah, we partner with an organization called Pack for Camp, and they coordinate basically the store. They help us create the swag that's in there, and then they share back with us 10% of all the sales, which is amazing. We're not tasked with making the things or designing the things or being shipping them to anyone. So if anybody is interested in getting a baseball hat or a sweatshirt or some socks, I think there's a bib for a baby on the swag store. There's lots of different things there that say Good Times Project or Camp Good Times. And they have one of our logos is a heart. And so there's a heart on a lot of things there. I have a hard time going on there because I want to buy all of it. So I have to refrain from visiting the swag store.
1: Well, that is a great, fun, unique way to raise those much needed funds for your programs. It also sounds like there's a lot of items on there for folks to check out, buy some swag, represent the Good Times Project, get the word out there about this incredible organization. Now, as we are wrapping up, one last question for you. Is there a song that you associate with the Good Times Project?
0: Yes, there's many songs. Because we are a camp, we have lots of songs that we sing before meals or when we're walking to different places on camp. But just so everybody will know what it is, Celebration by Kool and the Gang is definitely one of the things that I associate with Good Times. But if you're in the camp world, there's one called P is for Party, and that's what we sing when we go into the dining hall, and that's what's always in my head when I think of Good Times.
1: Perfect. Well, Bridget, thank you so much for meeting with us, sharing all that you do at the Good Times Project. Really appreciate it.
0: Thank you, Benjamin. 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
1: We like to play around with my songs sometime and try out his sound on some of my songs. And that was another big kick for me, hearing Earl Scruggs playing banjo on some of my songs.

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